0: forces, the lifting of sanctions, and compensation for war damage. The demands could complicate negotiations over reopening the waterway, with just over a week left in the current 60-day negotiating period. And that is The World This Hour. For CBC News, I'm Peter Duck.
1: And here's the weather forecast for Ottawa. Showers tonight with a few thunderstorms. The rain should end early this evening, then cloudy with just a chance of showers. Low tonight of 18. Tomorrow, skies should clear early in the morning with a daytime high of 27, humidex 34, UV index 7 or high. Clear skies tomorrow evening with a low down to 17. For Monday, cloudy with a chance of showers and a high of 25. More clouds Monday night with a chance of showers and a low of 17. And then sunshine on Tuesday, the high is 26.
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7: Hello and welcome. Tonight on SNJ, we lean into gratitude and hope with music from Josh Warren, Dee Daniels, and Robbie Botoche. You'll enjoy top shelf Canadian clarinet from Virginia McDonald, James Danderfer, and Phil Nimmons. And you'll take a bicycle ride with Ariane Racicot. To kick things off, Elaine Dam covers the Rufus and Chaka Khan hit, Tell Me Something Good.

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Traditional songs, acoustic sounds, hip-hop, R&B, the dance floor-filling beats of electric powwow, and everything in between. Explore the diverse sounds of contemporary Indigenous music from across Turtle Island and around the world. On Reclaimed, right after the news.

0: And here's the weather forecast for Ottawa. Showers tonight with a few thunderstorms. The rain should end early this evening, then cloudy with just a chance of showers. Low tonight of 18. Tomorrow, skies should clear early in the morning with a daytime high of 27, humidex 34, UV index 7 or high. Clear skies tomorrow evening with a low down to 17. For Monday, cloudy with a chance of showers and a high of 25. More clouds Monday night with a chance of showers and a low of 17. And then sunshine on Tuesday, the high is 26.
1: 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This week on Bookends, Imani Thompson's debut novel, Honey, is about a PhD student who becomes a serial killer. After seeing so many stories about violence against women, Imani felt compelled to write one about violence against men.
2: Women serial killers are rare, both in real life and also, I would say, in fiction. And I'm wondering why you wanted to flip the script with a story about a female serial killer.
3: Largely because we always see the woman as a victim to violence, and I was so sick of watching this on our screens and seeing that violence very glamorized as well. So when I came up with the idea for the novel and this, you know, the premise of a female serial killer who's on the hunt for some of the world's bad men, I thought, well, what's interesting to me about violence there is to very consciously flip the lens and have her kill men in ways that women are often killed. And the idea is that the reader should feel very uncomfortable with this, because we should always feel very uncomfortable with the violence that's so prolific in our culture that we're seeing. So my point being in flipping it is to say, well, why do we never see victim perpetrator ever changed? We're so used to seeing violence against women and so used to seeing them in that victim position, and that shouldn't be normalized in any way.
1: That's this week on Bookends with Matea Roach. Sunday at 1 p.m. Eastern, 10 a.m. Pacific. 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
4: I'm Catherine Cullen, and this is The House.
5: And it's like, oh, wait, you're still connected to Parliament? And we're sitting here in a coffee shop in Vancouver, or we're at a meeting. It's a little odd, to be honest.
4: Former NDP MP Nathan Cullen, no relation, has mixed feelings about hybrid Parliament. For 6 years now, MPs have been able to join by video conference. They can also vote.

0: landscape, and there are many and sundry. We've got to make sure that we are using that tool as safely and as securely going forward.
1: Okay, Nathan, you get the chance to be the tiebreaker in this completely consequence-free vote. Yay or nay?
2: I'm nay with exceptions.
1: Okay.
2: I think as long as everyone is able to keep their pants on, which it seems like most people now have figured out how to not show up on camera. You, you

$1 billion came from an AIPAC-affiliated super PAC called the United Democracy Project. That's a huge amount. And one thing I'd also add is, you know, it's often unclear where the money is coming from. You know, these ads almost never will mention Israel, and it would

0: should have to lead to them thinking about, you know, who are the candidates that are running? Why are we running these races, losing these races? And why have we at this point seem to have so little credibility with so much of our base?
1: Noah Lenard, thank you very much for being with us today.
0: No, thank you for having me on.
1: Noah Lenard is a reporter with Mother Jones.

0: inside the world's most famous circus. The real balancing act is off stage.
1: It's so big and it's so much pressure, and we take more risks.
0: Follow eight Cirque du Soleil performers as they juggle life.

0: particularly difficult delivery that he had. And that really resonated with a lot of people when he posted his poem online.
1: Driving wind from the air, driving blades from the wind, driving fire from the bone, driving water from the fire. Those in a hurry have no seasons, only

0: I think most of you out there are fully aware of the fact that advertising works, and that it works on you to some degree. You're walking down the streets of a major city and you see all these signs or awnings or whatever, and there's a certain cola being advertised there, or a certain beer being advertised there, and that you're probably at some point, I don't know, in the distant future, maybe slightly more likely to consume that product. I think most of us kind of have that idea in mind. But we now have a study that shows causally how that could make you immediately crave that product and then actually drink it.
1: Science Unscripted.
2: Hi, I'm Sarah Wiechert. I'm a researcher in the field of psychology and criminology at the Max Planck Institute for the Study of Crime, Security and Law in Freiburg, Germany. And with some colleagues, we recently published a paper on alcohol advertising and beer consumption.
0: Alcohol advertising and beer consumption. What would you say, Sarah, is the primary conclusion or the takeaway for a lot of people out there?
2: So what we found for the first time is really the link on how alcohol advertisement links to drinking. So it is that alcohol advertising catches your attention for some people more than for others, and that leads to more craving of that alcohol type, which really then in turn leads to more drinking. So it is basically this mechanism chain that goes through these three factors.
0: And what fascinated me about your work here is that you really... You tested this experimentally, or you forced people to pay attention to beer advertisements?
2: Exactly. Yes, we did. So in previous studies, we were just looking at what people's attentional bias is, so how much they naturally focus on alcohol advertisements. But this time we basically manipulated that. So for half of the group, we asked them to concentrate on alcohol advertisements. And for the other group, we asked them to concentrate on non-alcoholic beverages, which in our case was soft drinks, to basically manipulate how much they look at one or the other.
0: In the experiment, you forced some people to act, right? Kind of like the people who would be naturally always attracted to the idea of having a beer. You forced them to pay attention to these, to what exactly? To prime them to drink more beer, because you actually did that successfully, it seems.
2: Yes, we did. So we invited participants, university students that like drinking beer. It doesn't necessarily have to be heavy drinkers, but that people who enjoy drinking beer. And then we put them in

2 p.m. or listen anytime on the CBC Listen app. We are approaching your regional news at 6:30, but how about we play some music to get you there? Montreal-based artist Nicholas Cangiano has a new single out. He thinks it's the perfect song for your summer playlist. Here it is now. This one is called Shotgun.

0: is CBC News. Good morning. It's mostly cloudy and 20 degrees in Ottawa. I'm Natalia Goodwin. Here's the latest from the CBC Ottawa newsroom. Two high-rise towers proposed for Hindenburg could soon replace a cluster of long-standing businesses near Ottawa's Corsa Italia O train station. The city wants to build more housing close to transit, but as Cameron Mahler tells us, some of the existing business owners are feeling a bit uneasy.
1: We like it here, as they say, right? We serve a nice-sized community here.
2: Henry Assad is the CEO of Happy Goat Coffee. The popular Ottawa chain's flagship cafe and roastery is nestled in an old industrial area in eastern Hindenburg. But an application for a 33-story mixed-use building and a 31-story residential tower could bring their spell there to an end.
1: It definitely has a special place in our hearts, and the people that work here, our employees, our customers, for sure, they keep telling us that it's going to be a hard, you know, change when that happens.
2: Together, the towers would add 543 homes, commercial space, a park, and new pathways. The proposal hasn't been approved, but for Paul Flindell, who owns Capital Self Storage, a business that's been there for nearly 20 years, the possibility is already hurting their bottom line.
3: Today, we've had a couple people who were going to move in who have seen this and now have said they're not moving in.
2: Flindell says finding another space suitable for a self-storage business in Ottawa's downtown core is near impossible.
3: I think you do lose something when you lose some of these local businesses that are here.
2: Both tenants say they're now waiting to see if the proposal moves forward and whether there will be a place for them in the neighborhood's next chapter. Cameron Mahler, CBC News, Ottawa.
0: Researchers have confirmed that a tornado formed last Sunday near Kempville. According to the Western University's Northern Tornadoes Project, the twister cut a short path through a field and some trees. It had a maximum wind speed of 115 kilometers an hour. There were no reports of any injuries and only minor damage, rather. Much of eastern Ontario was under a heavy rainfall warning last weekend. As U.S. President Donald Trump threatens a 50% levy on hundreds of Canadian imports, some local dairy farmers want the federal government to focus on other sectors for possible concessions. The supply management system that protects Canadian dairy has been cited by the U.S. as a key irritant in trade negotiations. Michel Dignard is vice president for the Union for Franco-Ontarian Farmers. He wants the tariff talk to shift away from the dairy sector.
4: Right now, in the States, they have a certain percentage that they can export to Canada. And the last year, they didn't.

0: and fully take advantage of it. So why now to put it on? Mr. Carney said for 1 year. So he should now say, okay, Mr. Trump, you want some potash? Canada supply over 60%. We can deal with that instead of still arguing about the supply management.
1: Sources told CBC last week that the federal government is considering easing up on some retaliatory measures to get the U.S. to back off the upcoming tariffs. Health officials are reminding Canadians that mosquito bites can be more than just an annoyance. In rare cases, they can cause long-term illness through West Nile virus. Lisa Applegate's sister, Carmen, died this year after battling the virus for 6 months. She described her sister as active, healthy, and full of life. She wants to see more public awareness about the risks.
2: She didn't know the risks that she was taking. I didn't know the risks. And when I talk to people about this, they're flabbergasted. They have no idea that there is West Nile in the city, because everyone always asks. The first thing the hospital asks is, where has she been? Nowhere. And then that's when it starts to come out that it's here. So I want people to be aware of the risks that you're taking.
1: There is no drug treatment or vaccine for the virus. Health officials recommend residents wearing long sleeves, use bug spray, and remove standing water where mosquitoes can breed. And finally, the Royal Canadian Air Force will be taking to the skies above downtown Ottawa today. One of their aircraft will be flying over the Peacekeeping Monument near the National Gallery to mark National Peacekeepers Day. The flypast is scheduled for 10:23 a.m. The Air Force says it is contingent on weather and flying conditions. National Peacekeepers Day honors military members, civilians, and others who've contributed to peacekeeping missions around the globe. That's the news for now from the CBC Ottawa newsroom. News anytime, cbc.ca/Ottawa. In the weather, mainly sunny today, a high of 27, feeling more like 33. Cloudy tonight with a low of 18. Mainly cloudy tomorrow with a 40% chance of showers and the risk of a thunderstorm, a high of 25, feeling more like 30 tomorrow.
3: I'm Nav Nanwa, sitting in for Ismaila Alpha. This is Fresh Air on CBC Radio 1, heard across Ontario, Nunavik, and Rankin Inlet. It's 6:35, 5:35 Central. Coming up in this half hour, whether you are organizing your own or attending a few this summer, wedding season can be overwhelming. That's why a group of comedians are turning to humor to help people survive it. In a few moments, we'll hear more about Wedding Rose. But before that, let's play a tune. The Trans-Canada Highwaymen is a supergroup made up of members of Sloan, Odds, Bare Naked Ladies, and The Pursuit of Happiness. Here's their cover of the Andy Kim classic. This is Rock Me Gently.

0: is CBC News. Good morning. It's mostly cloudy and 20 degrees in Ottawa. I'm Natalia Goodwin. Here's the latest from the CBC Ottawa newsroom. Some dairy farmers in the region believe the federal government will not be making concessions to the U.S. in their sector. A new round of U.S. tariffs is set to soon take effect. Sources told CBC last week that Canada is considering easing up some retaliatory measures. That could include unspecified changes to the dairy sector. Yannick Bouchard is president and CEO of Outaouais Dairy. He says the government is committed to protecting dairy farmers and has defended the existing supply management system.
1: It's a system that's built into the country and into our food sovereignty, which other countries may not have. And that's why there's, in my opinion, some jealousy as well from other countries.
0: Supply management in the dairy sector has been cited by the U.S. as a key irritant in trade negotiations. The new U.S. tariffs are set to arrive on August 19th. Mosquito season is in full swing, and health officials are reminding Ontarians to protect themselves against West Nile virus. It's transmitted through bites from an infected mosquito. And while most people only experience flu-like symptoms, for others, West Nile is much more severe. Talia Rishi has more from one Ontario man whose life has been completely altered by the virus.
2: It's horrible not to be able to be independent.
3: At 60 years old, Andre Gagne was healthy, working for Canada Post and renovating homes. Then he started experiencing flu-like symptoms that just kept getting worse. He had not traveled outside of his home in Milton. It took a while before he was finally diagnosed with West Nile virus, and he says it nearly killed him.
2: I lost like 70 pounds in about a month in the hospital because I was paralyzed. I couldn't eat. I couldn't swallow. My hearing was gone. My eyesight and my eyelids wouldn't close.
3: Today, he deals with paralysis, memory loss, and has difficulty communicating. Dr. Richard Mather with Public Health Ontario says last year, there were 181 cases reported in the province, which was the highest number of cases ever recorded. Toronto was among the areas with the most cases.
4: Well, there has been an increase over the last 2 years. Looking over a longer time period of 10 years, there hasn't been sort of a clear upward trend.
3: There's no drug treatment or vaccine for the virus. Health officials recommend residents wear long sleeves, use bug spray, and remove standing water where mosquitoes can breed. Talia Ricci, CBC News, Toronto.
0: A development in Ottawa's Hindenburg neighborhood is getting pushback from the community. The two high-rise towers could bring more than 500 homes and hundreds of square meters of commercial space to the neighborhood, but there's already a mixed-use industrial building at the location near Corso Italia Station. It houses a coffee roastery, a music studio, an HVAC company, and a nail salon. It's also been home to Capital Self-Storage for nearly 20 years. Paul Flindell is the owner. While the development proposal has space for businesses, he's not sure his fits in.
5: The problem with storage, I mean, a coffee shop can move down the street for a couple of

0: 5 years while they build it. With storage, we have to get everybody out, and then we would have to repopulate it once it's done. So I don't know if that would work. I would be interested in talking to whoever it is who's going to be putting up the towers and see if that's something they're interested in. But I don't know if it's feasible, to be honest.
1: The tower plan hasn't been approved and is currently in the phase of seeking public comments. Flindle and the other tenants say if it moves forward, they might have to permanently relocate. And finally, the Royal Canadian Air Force will be taking to the skies above downtown Ottawa today. One of their aircraft will be flying over the Peacekeeping Monument near the National Gallery to mark National Peacekeepers Day. The flypast is scheduled for 10:23 a.m. The Air Force says it's contingent on weather and flying conditions. National Peacekeepers Day honors military members, civilians, and others who've contributed to peacekeeping missions around the globe. That's the news for now from the CBC Ottawa Newsroom. News anytime. 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In the weather forecast today, mainly sunny, a high of 27, feeling more like 33. Cloudy tonight with a low of 18. For tomorrow, mainly cloudy with a 40% chance of showers and the risk of a thunderstorm, a high of 25, feeling more like 30. Cloudy tomorrow night with a 60% chance of showers and a low of 17. Then the sun returns for Tuesday with a high of 26 and a low of 13. A mix of sun and cloud on Wednesday with another chance of showers and a high of 26.
2: I'm Nav Nanwa, sitting in for Ismaila Alpha. It's Sunday, August 9th. This is Fresh Air on CBC Radio 1. The time right now is 7:35, an hour earlier for the Central Time Zone. Coming up in this half hour, a week since an extraordinary rainfall overwhelmed roads, homes, and businesses in the Niagara region. We'll catch up with the mayor of Lincoln to get a sense of how the town is recovering. But before we do that, let's check in with our good friend Mark Carcasol, who is filling in for John Northcott over at World Report. Mark, good to see you again.
3: Good morning, my friend.
2: I didn't realize you were an Oilers fan.
3: I am. It's my dad always jokes it's his biggest failure of me as a dad because he couldn't make me a Leafs fan. I love every other Toronto team, but I'm an Oilers guy. I grew up during the dynasty. So.
2: Hey, there you go. There you go. Why not? What are some of the big stories that you're watching right now at World Report?
3: Well, the big one, obviously, I think is the big one that everyone is watching, no matter where in Canada you are, the wildfires in BC. British Columbia now declaring a province-wide state of emergency just days after Premier David Eby had said that he didn't feel one was necessary at the time. But there's been some drastic changes. The situation in Summerlin certainly changed a lot of things. All 12,000 residents of that community forced out due to the fast-moving, fast-spreading Bald Range fire. Authorities are also investigating a potential death in relation to that same fire in Meadow Valley, west of Summerland. There's almost 22,000 people in BC who've been forced out of their homes now. That situation does not get any better.
2: Wow.
3: And we're getting into the peak of wildfire season there, too. Also taking a look at the Strait of Hormuz, Iran has issued some dramatic new demands for the reopening of the strait. They want the U.S. to meet certain conditions. We'll get into what those are. At the same time, Iran is being accused by the United Arab Emirates of launching an attack on a ship in the strait there. So we'll take a look at that. And also in Ukraine, another conflict we're keeping an eye on. President Volodymyr Zelensky claims that North Korea is sending more troops into the battle to bolster Russia's war with Ukraine. But also he believes this is an aim on North Korea's part to bolster its own military confidence and capabilities by essentially getting experience in battle in Ukraine.
2: Yeah, a lot of big stories that you're keeping an eye on, Mark, both nationally and internationally. And I want to switch gears a little bit because we are sort of in the midpoint of summer right now. This is a popular time for things like road trips, things like getaways to the cottage.
3: Love it.
2: And if you're on the road, chances are you might encounter a chip wagon or a chip stand. And the reason why I wanted to bring this up, because a little later on in the show, I'm actually going to be speaking with a husband and wife. They're both author illustrators, and they've actually gone around the country and have illustrated chip stands, a lot of them being in Ontario. So we're going to get their perspective on why they did that and why they decided to put those illustrations in a book that they put together called The Chip Stand, 130 of Canada's Iconic Food Landmarks. Mark, I want to ask you, when you're out on the road, just embarking on some sort of road trip.
3: Yeah.
2: Are you a chip wagon guy?
3: I totally am. Yeah, that's a fun hobby. First off, I got to give kudos to that couple. But I love a good chip stand, whether on the road or at home. I did earlier in my career for about a year or so. I did a quick stint as a reporter based out of Toronto City Hall.
2: Yeah.
3: So I was at City Hall every day.

0: But distance can't destroy the chance to turn this man into a boy.
1: I like that track. That's Men Into Boys, a new song by Mildmay's Owen Ringling. It was just a week ago that extraordinary rainfall caused flooding in various parts of Niagara region.

Arts Performance Festival in Toronto, beginning on August 10th all the way up to August 15th. Let's play some music now before getting to your regional news. Amanda Rayum's latest album is inspired by Métis culture and history. This song is about the Métis tradition of kitchen parties. Here it is now. This one is called Flossies.

0: CBC News. Good morning. It's cloudy and 20 degrees in Ottawa. I'm Natalia Goodwin. Here's the latest from the CBC Ottawa newsroom. Two high-rise towers proposed for Hindenburg could soon replace a cluster of long-standing businesses near Ottawa's Corsa Italia O-Train station. The city wants to build more housing close to transit, but as Cameron Mahler tells us, some of the existing businesses are feeling a bit uneasy.
1: We like it here, as they say, right? We serve a nice-sized community here.
2: Henry Assad is the CEO of Happy Goat Coffee. The popular Ottawa chain's flagship cafe and roastery is nestled in an old industrial area in eastern Hindenburg. But an application for a 33-story mixed-use building and a 31-story residential tower could bring their spell there to an end.
1: It definitely has a special place in our hearts, and the people that work here, our employees, our customers, for sure, they keep telling us that it's going to be a hard, you know, change when that happens.
2: Together, the towers would add 543 homes, commercial space, a park, and new pathways. The proposal hasn't been approved, but for Paul Flindell, who owns Capital Self Storage, a business that's been there for nearly 20 years, the possibility is already hurting their bottom line.
3: Today, we've had a couple people who were going to move in who have seen this and now have said they're not moving in.
2: Flindell says finding another space suitable for a self-storage business in Ottawa's downtown core is near impossible.
3: I think you do lose something when you lose some of these local businesses that are here.
2: Both tenants say they're now waiting to see if the proposal moves forward and whether there will be a place for them in the neighborhood's next chapter. Cameron Mahler, CBC News, Ottawa.
0: Researchers have confirmed that a tornado formed last Sunday near Kempville. According to the Western University's Northern Tornadoes Project, the twister cut a short path through a field and some trees. It had a maximum wind speed of 115 kilometers an hour. There were no reports of injuries and only minor damage. Much of eastern Ontario was under a heavy rainfall warning last weekend. As U.S. President Donald Trump threatens a 50% levy on hundreds of Canadian imports, some local dairy farmers want the federal government to focus on other sectors for possible concessions. The supply management system that protects Canadian dairy has been cited by the U.S. as a key irritant in trade negotiations. Michel Dignard is the vice president of the Union for Franco-Ontarian Farmers. He wants the tariff talk to shift away from the dairy sector.
4: Right now, in the States, they have a certain percentage that they can export to Canada. And the last year, they didn't fully take advantage of it. So why now to put it on? Mr. Carney said for 1 year. So he should now say, okay, Mr. Trump, you want some potash? Canada supply over 60%. We can deal with that instead of still arguing about the supply management.
0: Sources told CBC last week that the federal government is considering easing up on some retaliatory measures to get the U.S. to back off from the upcoming tariffs. Health officials are reminding Canadians that mosquito bites can be more than just an annoyance. In rare cases, they can cause long-term illnesses through West Nile virus. Toronto resident Lisa Applegate's sister Carmen died in February after battling the virus for 6 months. She described her sister as active, healthy, and full of life. She wants to see more public awareness about the risks.
5: She didn't know the risks that she was taking. I didn't know the risks. And when I talk to people about this, they're flabbergasted. They have no idea that there is West Nile in the city, because everyone always asks. The first thing the hospital asks is, where has she been? Nowhere. And then that's when it starts to come out that it's here. So I want people to be aware of the risks that you're taking.
0: There is no drug treatment or vaccine for the virus. Health officials recommend residents wearing long sleeves and using bug spray. The Royal Canadian Air Force will be taking to the skies above downtown Ottawa today. One of their aircraft will be flying over the Peacekeeping Monument.

0: near the National Gallery to mark National Peacekeepers Day. The flyblast is scheduled for 10:23 a.m. The Air Force says it's contingent on weather and flying conditions. National Peacekeepers Day honors military members, civilians, and others who have contributed to peacekeeping missions around the globe. That's the news for now from the CBC Ottawa Newsroom. 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In the weather forecast, mainly sunny today with a high of 27, feeling more like 33. Cloudy tonight with a low of 18. Mainly cloudy tomorrow with a chance of showers and the risk of a thunderstorm, a high of 25. Feeling more like 30 tomorrow. Another chance of showers tomorrow night, a low of 17.
1: 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We've reached 8:35 Eastern, 7:35 Central for Sunday, August 9th. Coming up in this half hour, they may be trucks and trailers filled with greasy snacks like pogos and fries, but the chip stand is quintessentially Ontario and is providing some inspiration for two artists. We will chat with the husband and wife duo behind a new book called The Chip Stand, 130 of Canada's iconic food landmarks. That conversation is coming up in a few moments. But first, Rush is playing the second of four shows in Toronto tonight. This tour is the band's first time performing live in a decade and their first tour since the death of their drummer, Neil Peart, in 2020. German drummer Annika Niles will join the band for the tour. Here's Rush with one of my favorites. This one is called Closer to the Heart.

0: you in an emergency situation? How did their kindness help you cope? That's Checkup this afternoon.
1: This is CBC News. Good morning. It's cloudy and 21 degrees in Ottawa. I'm Natalia Goodwin. Here's the latest from the CBC Ottawa newsroom. A development in Ottawa's Hintonburg neighborhood is getting pushback from the community. The two high-rise towers could bring more than 500 homes and hundreds of square meters of commercial space to the neighborhood, but there's already a mixed-use industrial building at the location near Corso Italia Station. It houses a coffee roastery, a music studio, and an HVAC company and a nail salon. It's also been home to Capital Self-Storage for nearly 20 years. Paul Findle is the owner. While the development proposal has some space for businesses, he's not sure his still fits in.
2: The problem with storage, I mean, a coffee shop can move down the street for a couple of years while they build it. With storage, we have to get everybody out, and then we would have to repopulate it once it's done. So I don't know if that would work. I would be interested in talking to whoever it is who's going to be putting up the towers and see if that's something they're interested in. But I don't know if it's feasible, to be honest.
1: The tower plan hasn't been approved and is currently in the phase of seeking public comments. Findle and other tenants say if it moves forward, they might have to permanently relocate. Flames from the fast-moving Bald Ridge Fire have been overtaking properties along BC's Okanagan Lake since Friday evening. That wildfire about 100 others are burning across the province, forcing thousands to evacuate and prompting BC's government to declare a state of emergency. CBC's Linda Ward has the latest.
3: Well, the Bald Range fire is still burning out of control. It's grown now to more than 100 square kilometers. BC Premier David Eby said some people became trapped behind the fire line and search and rescue efforts continue. And RCMP confirmed they're investigating a possible death in a community west of Summerland. But RCMP say conditions are still hazardous, so police and the coroner's office are still working to confirm. Residents are wondering when those evacuation orders and alerts might be lifted, especially in some areas less affected by the fire. Carrie O'Rourke is an emergency operations information officer for the Central Okanagan, including Peachland.
4: I understand that BC Wildfires had some success on the north end of the wildfire, so we are hoping at some point that we can downgrade that evacuation order sometime within the next 24 hours.
3: Linda Ward, CBC News, Toronto.
1: Overseas, Iran's foreign minister says a deal with Oman on shipping routes in the Strait of Hormuz is close. But officials in Tehran are putting new conditions on the United States they say must be met before commercial traffic can fully resume. Julia Chapman reports.
5: Iran's foreign minister Abbas Araghchi offering a note of optimism. He says a deal on the Strait of Hormuz is very close. Iran and Oman are negotiating over shipping routes through the waterway, but Tehran now says it has demands for the U.S. before the strait opens. It wants compensation for war damage and economic restrictions to be lifted. It says the U.S. has to end its threats and halt hostilities with its allies. Finally, it's demanding a full American withdrawal from the Middle East. Many of Iran's conditions are non-starters for Washington, but the longer the Strait of Hormuz is closed, the more costly this war becomes. U.S. Vice President J.D. Vance told Fox News the administration is focused on getting oil out of the Persian Gulf.
6: Well, our expectation is you're going to see the same amount of oil and gas come out of the Gulf that you saw before the conflict started.
5: For now, there are no direct talks between the two sides. Julia Chapman, CBC News, London.
1: Israel's Prime Minister Benjamin Netanyahu has rejected Trump's 15-point peace plan. Under the plan, Israel is to withdraw from Gaza, but Netanyahu says that will not happen until Hamas fully disarms. Last month, U.S. President Donald Trump had announced that Hamas had agreed to lay down its weapons, but both sides remain skeptical of each other's commitment to the plan. That's the news for now from the CBC Ottawa newsroom.
7: Here's the weather forecast for Ottawa. Mainly sunny today with a high of 27, feeling more like 33, a UV index of 7 or high. Cloudy this evening and a low of 18. For tomorrow, mainly cloudy with a 40% chance of showers and the risk of a thunderstorm, a high of 25, feeling more like 30. Cloudy tomorrow night with a 60% chance of showers and a low of 17. For Tuesday, sunny with a high of

0: That's The New Pornographers with Colossus of Rhodes, titled after one of the seven wonders of the ancient world, a statue of the Greek sun god Helios. Well, that's it for this edition of the Sunday Magazine. Our team, Sarah Joyce Battersby, Levi Garber, Andrea Huang, Pete Mitten, Austin Pomeroy, and Theo Van Busekom. Our senior producer is Howard Goldenthal. Our executive producer is Brian Colton. And you can tune in on your own to get our podcast or discover more stories at cbc.ca/Sunday. 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What on Earth is coming up next on CBC Radio? And next Sunday, David Common will be here with you on the mic. 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I'm Saroja Coelho. 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
3: With wildfires burning around the country, you might be worried about smoke in your home. A DIY air cleaner could help. We head to a workshop in Vancouver's Chinatown, teaching people to make them on the cheap.
4: This is CBC News. Morning. It's cloudy and 21, feeling more like 28 degrees in Ottawa. I'm Natalia Goodwin. Here's the latest from the CBC Ottawa newsroom. The rapidly expanding Bald Range wildfire is now burning across more than 100 square kilometers of land southwest of Okanagan Lake. Parts of nearby Peachland District have been evacuated and the entire community is on alert.
5: It happened so quickly. We came home from the beach. We saw the plume of smoke, and then within an hour, the sky was covered in dark black clouds.
4: Jennifer Poskowa is a Summerland resident. She's one of thousands forced to flee this weekend due to the wildfires. Late yesterday, BC Premier David Eby declared a province-wide state of emergency. The CBC's Brady Straction has the latest.
6: Oh, yes.
7: A volunteer with the Salvation Army hands out granola bars to evacuees. Dozens of people are sleeping on cots inside this hockey arena after fleeing advancing flames late Friday night. Ashley Lord fled south to Asuyus with her pets. She's still trying to process the magnitude of the disaster.
8: Yeah, it's a huge shock for sure. You don't even know like what to grab, and you're just kind of trying to if you have to say goodbye to your house, it's like, what do you grab? And you just want your family to be safe.
7: The province has declared a state of emergency, with Premier David Eby urging tourists to stay away from the region. Back at the evacuation center, evacuees like Lord are bracing for news of what has been lost back home.
8: We don't know if our house has made it through the fire, if it's gone, if it's still there. We just don't know.
7: Brady Strachan, CBC News, West Kelowna.
4: As for the province-wide state of emergency declared yesterday, Premier David Eby says it will allow his government to better delegate assistance to the communities affected, empowering his government to take actions such as commandeering accommodations for evacuees and restricting travel.
6: Oh, yes.
9: Based on the advice of emergency officials, Minister Green has declared a provincial state of emergency. With this new fast-moving wildfire and the large-scale evacuation that took place overnight, emergency officials advise us that they now need the specific tools it enables available to them at a moment's notice, should they be needed.
4: Over 100 fires are blazing across the province. Overseas, Ukrainian President Volodymyr Zelensky is issuing a warning to nations in the Asia-Pacific region. He says North Korea is preparing to send thousands more troops to join Russia's war in Ukraine. CBC's Dominic Valaitis reports.
10: In an interview with United News, Ukraine's President Volodymyr Zelensky said North Korean personnel had been appearing on Russian territory in growing numbers. Now, Zelensky says, Russia is planning to receive up to 50,000 North Korean troops. Last week, Ukraine's military intelligence agency said a North Korean missile unit had begun deploying to Western Russia, claiming it could eventually be equipped with up to 120 ballistic missiles for strikes against Ukraine. Zelensky suspects North Korea is studying Russia's war in Ukraine and seeking experience in modern warfare. He also says Moscow is providing Pyongyang with military technology and expertise that experience, knowledge, and hardware, Zelensky warns, could strengthen North Korea's military and ultimately pose a wider threat to other countries in the Asia-Pacific region. Dominic Valaitis for CBC News, Bristol, England.
4: Finally, Iran says it will keep the Strait of Hormuz closed until the United States meets a series of new political, military and financial demands. Tehran is calling for an end to threats, a withdrawal of American forces, the lifting of sanctions and compensation for war damage. The demands could complicate negotiations over reopening the waterway with just over a week left in the current 60-day negotiating period. And that's the news for now from the CBC Ottawa newsroom. Here's the weather forecast for Ottawa. Mainly sunny today with a high of 27, feeling more like 33, a UV index of 7 or high. Cloudy this evening and a low of 18. For tomorrow, mainly cloudy with a 40% chance of showers and the risk of a thunderstorm, a high of 25, feeling more like 30. Cloudy tomorrow night with a 60% chance of showers and a low of 17. For Tuesday, sunny with a high of 26, clear Tuesday night, a low of 13. Then a mix of sun and cloud for Wednesday with a chance of showers, a high of 26.
3: Across the country this summer, air quality has been top of mind for many.
11: I'm asthmatic, so I'm a little worried about going out too often in this.
12: Well, it smells like smoke, like campfire burning.
3: People in Vancouver speaking under a hazy sky a few days ago because of drifting smoke from wildfires burning across BC and Washington State. Environment Canada issued an orange alert for air quality across BC's Fraser Valley, meaning the health risk was very high. Experts warned people to take it easy and stay inside.
13: The joke we often like to make is, if you were ever looking for an excuse for an off day for your workout routine, this is it. You can take that break today.
3: Just a few weeks earlier, people in Ontario had the same concerns.
14: My eyes are burning, my lungs are burning, I've got a splitting headache.
15: I could taste and smell smoke, so I donned my N95 because I am concerned about breathing in all of the smoke.
3: Choking through heavy smoke drifting from more than 100 wildfires in northern Ontario, Toronto briefly recorded the worst air quality in the world. The city sky, a sickly yellow.
16: It's a little eerie, apocalypse now kind of feeling.
3: As the smoke drifted down to places like New York, people were reminded of the intensely hazy orange skies from three summers ago. I'm Stephanie Skenderis. I'm guest hosting What on Earth this week. This summer, we're showcasing some of our episodes that are worth another listen. Today, we're revisiting a story about a DIY way to have cleaner air at home. We first brought you this story when I was guest hosting the show in August of 2024.
17: Good morning, everybody.
18: Go eat alcohol.
17: Thank you very much for coming today.
3: In Chinatown Plaza, a mall in the heart of downtown Vancouver, about 20 people sit at a group of tables, waiting for instructions on what to do with the stack of supplies in front of them. Scissors, pencils, rulers, duct tape.
17: Not all duct tape is created equal.
3: and a pile of boxes containing large box fans.
17: Step one, open the box and take out the fan.
3: It's not exactly obvious what they're up to. At work, alone and in pairs, busy crafting, and passersby are curious.
17: Are you here for the workshop? You just looking? We're making air cleaners here for fire smoke.
3: Those air cleaners will go home with the people building them. It's all part of an ongoing workshop geared towards people who are vulnerable to the effects of wildfire smoke, like elderly folks. This session is for seniors who speak Mandarin and Cantonese, like Li and Li, speaking to us with the help of a translator.
19: Yeah, he feels very confident with the workshop. That's why he's motivated to come.
3: His friend, Liu Wencheng, sitting next to him, weighs in too.
19: So he was saying he was helping him. So he was saying that, you know, to have air fresh, the filter, it will keep their health healthy, and then the air they breathe in will be better for them. Yeah.
3: Both are building their own air cleaners as wildfires rip through parts of BC, sometimes bringing smoke to Vancouver, and with it, serious health risks, even inside. Still, the atmosphere here is light, and with simple instructions, it's less than an hour before the group is putting on the finishing touches.
17: Yay! Okay, let's stand it up and see if it stands. You did a good job. Good job. Good job.
3: And as a parting gift,
17: we have some stickers here if you want to put stickers on. I think these are dragonflies. Would you like to put a sticker on?
3: Maybe decorations for their new filters.
17: Yours is the first one that's done. Hooray! Hey, very good. Yeah! High five. Yay! Good job. We did a good job.
3: Okay, so that person you hear running the workshop, I want to introduce you to her.
20: My name is Anne-Marie Nickel. I'm a professor of professional practice in the Faculty of Health Sciences at Simon Fraser University. And I'm also a senior scientist at the Pacific Institute for Pathogens, Pandemics, and Society at SFU. And I'm the scientific director of the Healthy Indoor Environments Program at the BC Lung Foundation.
3: Anne-Marie, hello and welcome to What on Earth.
20: Hello, thanks for having me.
3: So we just heard you teaching that workshop about how to build air cleaners. How effective is this?

0: I want to tell you now about a story we are working on for a future episode of What on Earth. Tech giant Meta, the parent company of Facebook, is building its first Canadian data center in Alberta. It's going to be in Sturgeon County, north of Edmonton, and it's going to be massive, about the size of two central parks in New York. Alberta Premier Danielle Smith says this project is a huge win, not just because of the jobs and revenue that she says are coming to her province, but also because Meta says the data center will not have a negative impact on the local energy grid or water supply.
1: They also are going to bring their own power. That's part of the reason why the site is so big, is that they'll be building the power to manage to electrify the increasing growth in the data center and not use the power grid. So that's the other part, is that it will keep our prices low, but also help to subsidize some of the transmission costs. And then thirdly, they're using what they call a closed loop water system, so that they draw the water once and then they're able to use it for cooling and air cooling. And so I think that when we've been watching some of the other concerns, we think they've mitigated the vast majority of them with the siting that they chose here.
0: Well, there's a bit more to closed-loop cooling systems than what the premier just described, and the jury's out on whether they really do reduce the amount of water that hyperscale data centers use. We'll tell you more in an upcoming episode of What on Earth. That's all for us this week. The show was put together by Vivian Luck, Molly Siegel, Danielle Piper, Zoe Yunker, Matthias Wolfson, and Rachel Sanders. I'm Stephanie Skenderis. Thank you for listening.
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3: As much as you can romanticize the idea of harvesting wild rice, it is work.
4: Indigenous nations are actively revitalizing traditional aquaculture, the practice of breeding, growing, and harvesting in fresh or salt water. From wild rice cultivation in Ontario to reawakening clam beds and growing kelp forests on the West Coast.
5: Unreserved with Rosanna Deerchild this afternoon at 2, 2:30 in Newfoundland, 4 Mountain and Pacific, and on demand on CBC Listen. The CBC News is next. And then it's the cost of living with Paul Havershrood.
6: Canada's military spending is way up, and we're about to double it, and then spend even more. But if we're putting so much money into defense, what could that mean for everything else?
7: This is CBC News. Good afternoon. It's cloudy and 21, feeling more like 28 degrees in Ottawa. I'm Natalia Goodwin. Here's the latest from the CBC Ottawa newsroom. We begin in BC, where flames from the fast-moving Bald Ridge fire have been overtaking properties along BC's Okanagan Lake since Friday evening. That wildfire about 100 others are burning across the province, forcing thousands to evacuate and prompting BC's government to declare a state of emergency. CBC's Linda Ward has the latest.
8: Well, the Bald Range fire is still burning out of control. It's grown now to more than 100 square kilometers. BC Premier David Eby said some people became trapped behind the fire line and search and rescue efforts continue. And RCMP confirmed they're investigating a possible death in a community west of Summerland. But RCMP say conditions are still hazardous, so police and the coroner's office are still working to confirm. Residents are wondering when those evacuation orders and alerts might be lifted, especially in some areas less affected by the fire. Carrie O'Rourke is an emergency operations information officer for the Central Okanagan, including Peachland.
9: I understand that BC Wildfires had some success on the north end of the wildfire, so we are hoping at some point that we can downgrade that evacuation order sometime within the next 24 hours.
8: Linda Ward, CBC News, Toronto.
7: Israeli Prime Minister Benjamin Netanyahu says he will not accept Donald Trump's 15-point peace plan. Under the proposal, Israel is expected to withdraw its forces from Gaza. But Netanyahu insists that will not happen until Hamas fully disarms. Julia Chapman reports from London.
10: Well, Prime Minister Netanyahu says Israel needs to see a genuine dismantling of Hamas and its weapons before any Israeli forces leave Gaza. They still control more than 60% of the territory. And Netanyahu says Israel will continue to defend against threats, and he insists that there will be no Palestinian state while he remains Prime Minister. Now, the 15-point plan was aimed at starting the second phase of a ceasefire that was agreed by Israel and Hamas back in October. It sets out the transition to a civilian leadership and the introduction of an international peacekeeping force. But there was a lot of opposition to the proposals from within Netanyahu's cabinet, and he was under heavy political pressure to reject them. A spokesperson for Hamas says it's still committed to the roadmap and that it expects mediators to persuade Israel to agree. Prime Minister Netanyahu says his government is discussing these issues with Washington and that they agree on some areas, but not on others. Julia Chapman, CBC News, London.
11: Iran says it will keep the Strait of Hormuz closed until the United States meets a series of new political, military, and financial demands. Tehran is calling for an end to threats, a withdrawal of American forces, the lifting of sanctions, and compensation for war damage. The demands could complicate negotiations over reopening the waterway, with just over a week left in the current 60-day negotiating period. Back here at home, some dairy farmers in the region believe the federal government will not be making concessions in the U.S. in their sectors. A new round of U.S. tariffs is set to soon take effect. Sources told CBC last week that Canada is considering easing up some retaliatory measures that could include unspecified changes to the dairy sector. Yannick Bouchard is president and CEO of Outaouais Dairy. He says the government is committed to protecting dairy farmers and has defended the existing supply management system.
12: It's a system that's built into the country and into our food sovereignty, which other countries may not have. And that's why there's, in my opinion, some jealousy as well from other countries.
11: Supply management in the dairy sector has been cited by the U.S. as a key irritant in trade negotiations. And also in tariffs, Quebec's premier, Christian Fichette, says U.S. alcohol won't be back on Quebec shelves until the current trade war is resolved. That reaction comes amid reports that the Canadian government is prepared to meet some U.S. demands, including ending bans on American alcohol. Here's the weather forecast for Ottawa. A mix of sun and cloud this afternoon, a high of 27, feeling more like 33. Cloudy this evening and a low of 18. For tomorrow, mainly cloudy with a 40% chance of showers and the risk of a thunderstorm, a high of 25, feeling more like 30. Cloudy tomorrow night with a 60% chance of showers and a low of 17. For Tuesday, sunny with a high of 25, clear Tuesday night, a low of 13. And for Wednesday, a chance of showers and a high of 25. And that's your weather.
6: Do you remember when you were little, in elementary school, getting books from Scholastic? You know, the company with the catalogs, that sets up book fairs and gymnasiums. Well, it's still going, and it's bigger than ever.
13: The Magic School Bus, Babysitter's Club, all of these properties that aren't just known as books, but they're known as multimedia properties. 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
6: Scholastic's been a staple here for decades. But how did an American company get so much access to Canadian schools?

Hi, I'm Paul Haverschrood. Welcome to The Cost of Living. You could be 7 years old or 70, but chances are you share one thing in common. Buying a book from Scholastic. Things come, things go, and Scholastic just keeps hawking books to Canadian kids. But why? Also today, if you own a coffee shop and run a contest called Roll Up the Rim to Win, you know the trademark police are coming for you. But now, more common words, phrases, internet memes are getting trademarked, and it's causing some problems.

0: Saya Masu is growing a kelp forest for his nation.
1: We are growing kelp to transplant into the wild.
0: This water wilderness is the perfect home for herring and their eggs, or roe.
1: Oh, roe on kelp is so yummy. I know all of our members are asking and wishing for us to deliver some roe on kelp to them, and that's what I hope for in coming years.
0: Today, Indigenous communities that are revitalizing traditional aquaculture rooted in ancestral knowledge to cultivate new life on the waters. In Anishinaabemowin, wild rice is called Manomin, which means the good berry. Timothy Smoke gathers it each season near Alderville First Nation, the same way their ancestors did for generations. For Timothy, this isn't a pastime, it's a birthright. It's how they feed their family, reconnect with the land, and live out teachings passed down by elders. Each push of the canoe through the slow-moving water and each grain collected is part of a larger relationship, one rooted in care, reciprocity, and survival. Here's Timothy's conversation with Rosanna Deerchild.
2: So when did you start harvesting Manomin?
3: Actively, independently myself, as an adult, last 12 years. So when I became a father, it's like, okay, start actively doing this myself. But to say where I originally started, I mean, as a child, right? I mean, growing up in Alderville, my aunts and my uncles and my extended family, they were always harvesting wild rice, right? So it was something I was always exposed to, even as I went through my adolescence, even into my teens, and as I'm an adult now, right? So
2: really, there's no start or finish, right?
3: Right. Yeah, exactly.
2: And why did you want to, you know, get involved in harvesting wild rice or Manomin?
3: Well, in our area, it's a really sought out, rare responsibility. You hear people, they say they're hunters, they're fishermen, they're anglers, but then there's wild rice harvesters, and they're far and few between, and there's not enough people doing it, for one. So as I got older and into my mid-20s, you start to see, like, the older ones are getting older, to be honest, right? They're getting kind of not retiring, but they're not as agile as they'd like to be. They need the help, right? So as I started picking it up, started realizing that half the work is me going out and pulling my uncles through the rice, right? So from there, yes, it's a responsibility, but also it's like to realize that we have a food source that's so close to us, but so true to us as well, right? I remember going out specifically, I think in 2016, and I remember one older lady saying, like, well, as long as Tim knows where it is, then we're okay. I was like, that's a lot of responsibility, but also knowing that, like, if as long as one person knows, then we'll know.
2: Mm-hmm. Yeah, absolutely. Now, I understand that wild rice is quite a long process, you know, in terms of preparing it. Can you describe a little bit of the process of harvesting and then preparing the wild rice?
3: You have two different processes right there, right? That harvesting process, as much as you can say, go out in your canoe and start gathering, that monitoring process really starts like end of June, even as early as May, because we're having to check those waterways to see if how high the water is, if there's any impacts in those waterbeds. And then through that change of season, say towards early summer, we start to see that grass grow in the water. And that's how we know, it's almost like a green mat across the waters. And that's how we know the rice is actually relatively healthy. Through that, then we monitor till, let's say, mid-August to end of August. We start to see it stand up. We actually start to see it flowering. So a lot of people think that wild rice just naturally stands tall, but it goes through this progression, right? Through that progression, it starts to ripen. And then we start to see these green, maybe dark, almost black rice kernel. And you'll see the purple flowers that come with it as well. And then through that, that's when we harvest. So we bring our canoe through, offer our tobacco, offer our samma, but also we make sure we go through and check those rice beds to actually make sure that they're actually ripening at the, you know, an accurate and proper stage, right? And if there are some that are not ready to harvest, we make sure we just mark it or flag it so that maybe in a few days it will be ripened, right? Like, it's not like we just go in one day and that's it. Like, it's a continual process over 3-4 days, right? Mm-hmm. And then you have the processing.

0: plates, whatever works, right? And what we do is we slowly winnow to the wind, and as that chaff blows, that seed actually drops back into our dancing spot, essentially, right? So
1: What a beautiful process.
0: it's very beautiful. And like it's as much as we talk about like it can be hard work, like there's community gathering and family gathering and sharing in that time, right? Yeah.
1: Do you ever wonder how did our ancestors figure that out?
0: Well, it, like before the parching process, dancing was always the process, right? It was always there. It would be dried for several days. That dancing process was the most pivotal process in processing it, right? So
1: Indigenous people, we like to
0: that's today.
1: dance.
0: Yeah, that's it. Like just you dance for anything. For rice, you dance for it. Yeah.
1: Absolutely. And so what do you do once you've harvested, you've prepared it, you've danced it, you've winnowed? What do you do with the rice that you harvest?
0: So what I have when I'm finished with the dried rice, what I do is I have like I'm looking at it right now in my kitchen. I have this big birch bark basket. It's like a container. Old style Rubbermaid, not kidding, but it's like old style, it's a container, giant container. And like that's all my rice for the year. What I put in there is for like weekly eating, but then also I have some that I put aside for family, for like my mother or my brothers or whoever needs it, right? Because it's something that you probably could go buy it. You can go buy it, but it's different when you can actually share it from your own, and there's more value in that, right? There's even a different taste.
1: What are some of the challenges that you and other Indigenous people who practice this currently face when they're, exercising their right to harvest wild rice?
0: It's really about how do I want, well, you're talking about colonial impacts, right? You wouldn't think, but it's very real that when we go to these rice beds, there's like private dockage that is the barrier to these rice beds, right? Like before, private land and trailer parks and cottages, so essentially, we had full access and we knew when to go to these rice beds when they were ready, right? But we've had to build relations, but also look at the hurdles that we've have to face to access these beds, because some of the rice beds are occupied by cottagers, and sometimes we don't feel safe. So like it changes our relationship with that rice bed. Like there's a plant there that's older than us. So understanding like having access to that and being able to embrace that ecosystem essentially for us, like I don't mind going through those spaces and creating a channel with my canoe to ensure that those people have safe access to their waterway, right? But it's all in conversation, right? That gives you a glimpse anyways, right?
1: So access through private land to the water is, can be a little challenging for sure. But in terms of, food sovereignty, indigenous food sovereignty, what role does wild rice play in that situation?
0: Well, in my own community, like for wild rice, I mean, it is next to gold. It is like the most like yeah you can have wild game, you can have caviar, but like also Manoman is different. Manoman is its own existence. Like how far that sea goes back for us, like when we talk about like food sovereignty, like it is our dictator of sovereignty, if anything. Like we base our lives around these seasons for a reason, and Manoman is pivotal to that, right? In the last 10 years I've seen a resurgence of wild rice harvesters, people who want to know and learn. And it's one of those practices that you can't really learn in a textbook.
1: So in terms of resurgence, where is that coming from? Who is leading that and who is involved?
0: I will name drop one main person in Southern Ontario. And it's not me, it's Jeff Beaver from Alderville First Nation. He's done a lot of work over the last, I'll say 30 years, but I'll say his whole life really, because it's something he's always done is monitor wild rice in Southern Ontario. I would say wild rice would probably not be where it is if it wasn't for him. He was one of my mentors. He's a good friend. If you have one person that can pick that knowledge up and carry it, like how much that can do for others, right?
1: And why did you want to pick it up and carry it beyond this idea that your people have been doing this for millennia? What was your reason? What was your moment that you wanted to pick that seed, dance that seed, minnow that seed, and share it?
0: There's not one reason,

So why would you kill and harvest those herring? We actually would only harvest the eggs that spawn onto kelp. And so each of the adult herring is the herring that teaches the new

0: with people who are up against a ticking clock and not wasting any time at all.
1: Okay, test, test, test. And then one more double check for the cameras, and then we can get started.
0: Zach Dunn is setting up his camera at George Ferguson's kitchen table.
1: Alrighty. That looks fantastic.
0: Okay. George has put on his military beret, and on his

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1: Feel that? That's the thrill of the Northern Super League. And it's back on CBC Gem, with six fierce clubs battling all season long for glory. From coast to coast, Canada's first professional women's soccer league is bringing the heat. For the fans who live for the roar of the crowd, the last-minute winner, and the moments that make sports

0: tonight with a low down to 18. Tomorrow, mainly cloudy with a 40% chance of showers late in the morning and early afternoon. Also, a risk of a thunderstorm tomorrow. The high is 25, humidex 30, UV index 7 or high. Mainly cloudy tomorrow night with a chance of some showers. Again, a risk of a thunderstorm and a low of 17. For Tuesday, sunshine with a high of 25. Clear skies Tuesday night with a low of 13. And then a mix of sun and cloud Wednesday with a chance of showers. The high again is 25.
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4: 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I'm Robin Bresnahan, host of This is Ottawa. 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
8: My stepson called me and said, there's a lady, she's got two horses and the fire's streaming down. And I said, well, bring them.
9: Six of our guys ended up in the ditch and some good Samaritans took them back to their farmhouse and they stayed overnight, brought them back to their cars in the morning and helped them get loose.
10: 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And a mom had called out on Facebook looking for donations. Well, my mom made up four big things of cabbage rolls. We picked probably about 20 pounds of cherries. Whoever it was that did the call, we came and picked it up.
6: About 22,000 residents across BC have been ordered to leave their homes. The province has declared a state of emergency with more than 100 fires burning across the province. And in the midst of it all, neighbors are helping. Neighbors, strangers are stepping up, helping in whatever way they can, with food, a place to rest, even taking in pets who need shelter. It's a scene we've watched play out time and time again, be it because of fires like the ones in BC, or flooding like we've seen in the Niagara region, or even when someone is stuck on the side of the road. So many of us can recall an instance when someone came to our rescue and jumped into action on our behalf. So today, we want to hear those stories from you. Our question, when did a stranger or neighbor help you in an emergency, and how did their kindness help you cope? Call us at 1-888-416-8333. We would especially like to hear from you if you had a helpful stranger or bystander intervene in a crisis, or if you volunteered yourself to step up to help someone in need. To share comments or appear on Checkup today, go to cbc.ca/aircheck. 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I'm Rebecca Zanbergen in Toronto, live on CBC Radio and CBC News Network. 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For those of you watching us on CBC News Network or online, we are live. And that means if you'd like to join our conversation today, you can call us right now while we are on air. Now, before we get to that conversation, I want to bring the CBC's Tanya Fletcher in for an update on the wildfire situation. She's been following the story from Vancouver. Hello, how are you?
11: Hi, Rebecca. Good, thanks. Thanks for having me on.
6: You know, Tanya, BC Wildfire Service said the fire that sparked near Summerland on Friday, actually, is the most challenging fire

I heard this loud crash, and I looked up, and there was car parts and dust everywhere. And then I wound up, I drove into the, in between the northbound and southbound,

0: the connection and knowing people in my community and just meeting people on a personal level. 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It's been quite a lovely thing to do.
1: Oh, Cheryl, I

0: And here's your weather for Ottawa. Partly cloudy tonight with a low down to 18. Tomorrow, mainly cloudy with a 40% chance of showers late in the morning and early afternoon. Also, a risk of a thunderstorm tomorrow. The high is 25, humidex 30, UV index 7 or high. Mainly cloudy tomorrow night with a chance of some showers. Again, a risk of a thunderstorm and a low of 17. For Tuesday, sunshine with a high of 25. Clear skies Tuesday night with a low of 13. And then a mix of sun and cloud Wednesday with a chance of showers. The high again is 25.
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